Are you restless? Afraid? Can't seem to focus? Exhausted? Or just plain over the commotion in your skull? Reduce your existential panic today with traditional noise for anxious adults.

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0: 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On Monday, June 8th, Broomfield Library and Auditorium is hosting an artist meet and greet program with photographer Andrea Gamboa about the unhoused population in Broomfield. The event is from 4:30 to 6:30 p.m. More details at broomfield.org. Scott Carpenter Pool is hosting a Pride Pool Party on Tuesday, June 9th from 5 to 7:30 p.m. A DJ and vendor booths will be featured. More details at bouldercolorado.gov. Wednesday, June 10th, Rope Wranglers are hosting a beginner-friendly introduction course for outdoor rock climbing at Crown Rock Trailhead from 5 to 7 p.m. No experience is necessary. More info at ropewranglers.com. And on Thursday, June 11th, from 1 to 2 p.m., Bricks on Main in Longmont is hosting a lunch line dancing class. More information at bricksretail.com. And that's a wrap for this week's Radio 1190 Front Range Events Calendar. 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And coming up in August, our CU Boulder Today Campus Highlights Calendar will return with great on-campus events and activities.
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was born one morning in Boldicio. There was blistering sun and 10 feet of snow. 16 hours of my radio show. Well, the station manager said, well, bless my soul, you do 16 shows on KVCU.

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My name is Mars Williams, and I am your Radio 1190 BPM curator. 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
3: 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Coming up next is the latest broadcast in the Conduction Series, a collaborative project of sound and transmission artists across the Americas, with its home on Wavefarms WGXC, radio for open ears in the upper Hudson Valley of New York. We are Betsy Biggs, August Black, Peter Cortemanch, Florencia Curci, Jeff Economy, Anna Friz, Jimmy Garver, Maximilian Goldfarb, Virginia Mantanian, and Rodrigo Rios Zunino. We create this broadcast entirely live on the first Friday of every month using custom interactive software that allows us to collaborate in real time from all over the world. We hope you enjoy listening with us.

very powerful people control the biggest control in all the great lines of supply. This shows up very much. You get to Italy, where you see all those beautiful fertile valleys, lovely castellos commanding the valleys. But there's one city in Italy that's very different, Venice. And no walls whatsoever to the water people. And the water people then took their ships all around Italy and brought up lines of supply, and they starved all the people out of the castellos. This is a great change over the fundamentals of humanity. So we have suddenly Magellan going around the world, and those who control the great lines of supply between the Europe and Asia, who has enormous resources, great wealth has already been developed, to bring that wealth to Europe and cash in on it. Enormous ambitions to do that. These ambitions operate under the names of different countries like France and Portugal, but they're really great, powerful individuals. Queen Elizabeth, the first, founded the East India Company in 1600. Just about three-quarters of a century after Magellan gets around. And she then, with a private enterprise with some of her private friends, and she's able to protect it with her empire's capability. There's an enormous battle. Battle of Trafalgar, 1805, and suddenly the British Empire is it. And it was said to be the first empire in which the sun never set. Writing just before Trafalgar, 5 years before and 5 years after, two different books, have Thomas Malthus, who is a professor of economics at East India Company College. And he is the first individual in history to have total vital statistics from around a closed system Earth. So that East India Company College had all these servants all around the world picking up the critical information. So suddenly he had this incredible information. And he's able to write in 1800 and 1810 to confirm it. Quite clearly, commanding the quantifying stuff at a geometrical rate, produced this new thing like before, only an arithmetical rate. Quite clearly, humanity, majority of humanity, designed to be a beta. So they have

four-tested psychic ability. Using an extraordinary new research submarine, the team would attempt to prove that man's psychic capabilities could indeed reveal the ocean's secrets. As real as a person is the research submarine, Taurus One. This 34-foot-long, electric-powered, $3 million submersible is perfectly suited for the experiment Schwartz has in mind. With her large viewport, more than 1,000-foot depth limit, and the ability to retrieve objects from the sea floor, Taurus One offers the Mobius Group a real chance to prove their psychic claims.

0: for example. For example, when the dial is turned fully to the left, there is minimal resistance between the left and the center pins, a maximum resistance between the center and right pins. The resistance between the left and right pins will always be the total resistance.
1: Manual de instrucciones para la astronave Tierra. 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
2: Capacitors are used in the manufacture of condenser mics. The diaphragm in these mics is connected to one of the plates of the capacitor. Remember that a capacitor consists of two metal plates, one with a positive charge, the other with a negative charge, between which electrical energy can be stored. The distance between the plates determines the amount of stored charge. In a condenser mic, the vibrations of the diaphragm connected to one of the plates moves that plate and thereby changes the relationship between the two plates. Condenser mics utilize batteries or electrets, miniature charge storing devices, to supply the electrical charge to the plates. Here, as in the case of crystal mics, voltages corresponding to frequency changes are fed to the ATR as AC audio signals. The condenser mic is a high impedance device, and therefore a battery-powered transistor is used to produce a low impedance output signal. A dynamic mic utilizes a permanent magnet, which has a coil placed between the magnet's poles. The diaphragm is connected to the coil, and as it vibrates, it moves the coil within, which a current is then produced. That current represents the AC audio signal. Dynamic mics are low impedance devices. They generate large currents and low voltages. Dynamic mics require no battery. They are less expensive than condenser mics, but have a lower frequency response. However, they are sturdy mics and supply adequate sound for the monaural audio recording of VTRs.
3: It communicates with a computer.
2: An important aspect of microphones is their directivity characteristics. The shape of the casing and the manner in which the air hits the diaphragm determines the zone of sound to which a given mic is sensitive.
3: On the terminal and summarizes
2: mics are
3: the
2: classified as
3: each,
2: omnidirectional, unidirectional,
3: for these functions,
2: cardioid, and bidirectional.
3: Part 2 defines the
2: setup. Directivity is discussed
3: briefly summarizes its features.
2: Video workshop.
3: Part 3 describes each feature in detail.
2: When the two tapes are brought into contact,
3: part one,
2: they are keyboard controls and indicators. Frequency AC field.
3: The VT100 terminal normally this performs
2: field acts
3: a two-part
2: to agitate
3: function.
2: The low core CIVI
3: it is an
2: tape,
3: input device
2: while
3: to
2: barely
3: a computer.
2: Affecting the high
3: information
2: energy.
3: Entered through the keyboard is sent
2: when
3: to the
2: field
3: computer.
2: Is removed. The domains of the copy say fall into the pattern of the domains of the master.
3: That is, that
2: mirror image of the master produces a ready for play image on
3: the
2: copy.
3: Video screen. The following controls and
2: process work poorly at low frequencies,
3: are illustrated.
2: Therefore, requires that the audio and control track pulses be recorded on the copy by the conventional high-speed transfer method.
3: Part 2. Setup mode.
2: AC transfer copies also suffer a loss of
3: unlike
2: FM
3: most terminals, the VT100 does not use switches or jumpers
2: this
3: to individually
2: signal loss
3: turn
2: is due to the fact
3: the built-in
2: that
3: terminal features on
2: the
3: or off.
2: Ferric oxide tape maintains its full magnetic properties, and these properties inherently
3: instead,
2: oppose the transfer process.
3: The VT100 uses a non-volatile memory,
2: there
3: the NVR,
2: are two methods for winding the tape
3: which always
2: and
3: remembers
2: AC
3: what
2: transfer
3: features
2: system.
3: Have been selected
2: dynamic
3: as if a switch
2: and bifeeler
3: had been set.
2: Using the dynamic method, 3 or 5 one-hour-long tapes can be copied simultaneously in 6 minutes. The bifeeler method duplicates only one tape.
3: The selection and storage of built-in terminal features is performed in a special mode of operation called setup mode. When you enter setup mode, the status of the feature stored in the temporary memory is shown on the screen. You can then change the features and store any new feature selections either temporarily or by leaving setup mode, or on a fixed basis by performing a save operation. In either case, the terminal operation will reflect the new feature selection. If a recall operation is performed, or the terminal is reset, or the terminal power is turned off, all temporary feature settings are replaced by the features that have been stored.
2: It's more than 300 lines, and for color, more than 240 lines.
0: The overeat indicator will turn red.
2: Remember,
0: and the machine will shut off
2: is the
0: if the motor becomes too hot after shutting.
2: A single horizontal line.
1: The event of an emergency of
2: the color horizontal resolution
1: requiring the activation
2: is never as
1: ECC.
2: High as the black and
1: the
2: white.
1: ECC can be activated either by DSN personnel physically residing at the ECC or remotely from the ROC. The use of the
0: looking
1: ROC
0: at the
1: allows
0: diagram,
1: DSN personnel who are prevented from
0: this
1: going to the ECC due to restricted
0: clear
1: access to speed up the ECC startup.
0: The control response.
1: DSN personnel
0: must
1: utilize workstations
0: systems
1: in the ROC.
0: As the
1: resistors and login via the ROC,
4: a divisão fitogeográfica do espaço intertropical da Terra considera os impérios florísticos de escacute
0: 1890
4: como ponto principal do sistema florístico fisionômico do ódio.
0: Notice that while resistors
1: and COP processes their ROC is being used in a very limited fashion and only on temporary
4: to ensure the
1: emergency event alerting personnel to
4: maintain
1: these are JPL,
4: iniciou o estudo da fitogeografia científica em 1806, porém, foi o botânico Andreas Franz Guggenstein o primeiro a tentar dar uma introdução à fitogeografia, elaborando uma classificação mundial da vegetação no fim do século XIX.
2: The frequency
1: during an emergency,
4: a
1: determinar
4: com a proposta elaborada por
1: Einstein
4: e Peter Müller para a Organização das Nações Unidas para a Educação, a Ciência e a Cultura.
0: Note that one side of the battery and resistor are unconnected, and there is a wire connected only
4: seguindo critérios referidos como fisionômicos ecológicos.
2: This creates a single sideband transmission.
0: The capacitor is now charged, and it is storing the electricity it receives. It will remain charged as long as the loose wire is kept away from metal.
3: Read all instructions. Do not use this device for an other than intended use. Not intended for use by or near children or persons with reduced physical, sensory, or mental capabilities, or lack of experience and knowledge. Close supervision is necessary when any device is used by or near children or incapacitated persons. Children should be supervised to ensure that they do not play with this device. Warning, to avoid inadvertent activation, turn off and unplug before cleaning. Caution, in order to avoid a hazard due to inadvertent resetting of the thermal cutout power of this device, must not be supplied through an external switching device such as a timer or connected to a circuit that is regularly switched on and off by the utility. To protect against risk of electrical shock, do not put this device in water or other liquid. Unplug
0: to avoid electrical shock.
3: Before putting on or taking off the power,
0: do not install.
3: Always check the last one before plugging cord into wall outlet. Discuss
2: color signals are also
3: to disconnect, turn off the device, then remove plug from the wall outlet.
2: A colorizer generates color signals and mixes them with the luminous signals. A particular color can be set at a particular
0: note
2: level.
0: That the battery voltage and circuit resistance will limit the current gain.
2: Voltage level of the black and white signals. Every time that voltage level occurs, that color and saturation also occur. Depending on the colorizer, each color, red, green, blue, etc., has a particular number of saturation levels which can be selected. Some colorizers are capable of keying, which makes it possible to separately colorize areas in close proximity, which are also close in voltage level. Realistic color cannot be produced with a colorizer. Instead, colorizing results in a psychedelic-like image similar to that of a solarized color photograph.
1: Cuando se produzca una emergencia, asegúrese de que la radio esté encendida y sintonizada en el Channel 16. 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
2: Check the contents of the memory channel. Push the VFO memory switch and the contents are displayed on the frequency display.
3: Columbia in almost an 80 degree bank to the right to dissipate speed. The first of four banks it performs as it approaches Florida to slow down as it descends. Altitude now 47 miles or about 248,000 feet. Shuttle speed is 16,400 miles per hour. Aboard the shuttle on the flight deck are Commander Rick Husband and Pilot William McCool, Flight Engineer Kana Chawla, and Mission Specialist Laurel Clark. On the lower deck of the shuttle for entry are Payload Commander Mike Anderson, Mission Specialist David Brown, and Payload Specialist from the Israel Space Agency, Alon Ramon.

Thank you.

0: a vector scope provides a visual rendition of the color signals. The graph is noticed. Each color has a specific location of the graph. A vector scope is used to determine luminance amplitude and chrominance fade and amplitude. Color saturation is represented on the graph in terms of displacement from the center. The farther away from the center, the greater the saturation. Linear rather than polar display can also be used to examine differential gain. Differential gain is the amplitude change of color subcarrier as a function of luminance. Differential phase is the phase modulation of the color signal by the luminance signal. A signal generator provides specific test signals such as sync, color burst, color bars, or convergence patterns. Signal generator equipment must often be used with an oscilloscope for certain maintenance procedures.
1: Accomplish this by feeding a small portion of the signal in the vertical amplifier plate circuits into the grid circuit of the multivibrator.
0: And their uses. Color bars used to check color circuit alignment.
1: The center tapped synchronizing control makes it possible to lock in on either the positive or negative peak of the signal
0: 180 degree away when plotted on a vectorscope. Some color bar generators provide the simultaneous generation of a range of black to white bars for comparing chrominance and luminance levels. Modulated staircase, used for measurements of differential gain and
2: parity, when enabled, checks for correct data transmission. If a transmission error occurs, the VT100 can detect it and indicate its presence by placing a checkboard character on the screen in place of the character with the error. The parity sense features the character with the error. The parity sense feature determines if the parity is even or odd. When parity is disabled, no parity bit is transmitted or received.
0: Vertical lines only, horizontal lines only, white dots only, and crosshatch.
2: The parity sense feature defines which of the two methods of parity checking, odd or even, is being used by the VT100.
1: Sawtooth output voltage.
2: If the parity feature is on, the terminal's parity sense must match
1: coupled
2: to the parity of
1: the horizontal circuit of the oscilloscope.
2: The parity sense features do not match. Most characters sent to the computer will be rejected, even though the character was received correctly by the VT100.
0: Before going
2: if a parity incompatibility occurs, the checkerboard character will be shown on the screen in place of the received character. The received speed must be set to match the computer transmits on the VT100 is capable of receiving at any one of the following preselected speeds. 50, 75, 110, 134.5, 150, 200, 300, 600, 1200, 1800, 2000, 2400, 3600, 4800, 9600, 19,200.
0: When the TV
2: the receive speed is independent of the transmit speed. The terminal may receive data at one speed and transmit data at a different speed.
0: If the raster is too small, the power supply needs work.
3: What a great joke.
0: Weak batteries also calls
3: the raster. I look at people sometimes.
0: If the raster is not wide or tall enough, the horizontal or vertical deflection output circuitry needs work.
3: And I hate them.
0: If only a
3: I don't want
0: horizontal
3: to destroy
0: line
3: them,
0: is
3: I don't want to harm them,
0: the vertical deflection
3: but I hate
0: work.
3: Them because I know
0: if the raster is tilted,
3: that I'm here for them, that I belong to them.
0: If the raster display is pin pushed or barrel distortion,
3: because
0: the deflection
3: you see,
0: yoke needs adjustment.
3: I didn't belong to him. If I wasn't
0: if
3: placed here for them,
0: blossoming of the high
3: I would be
0: levels,
3: a free spirit.
0: The high voltage system
3: but I can't be free as long as I haven't served my purpose. I can't be free. As long as I can't give to people what I have to give to them. Yes, I'm more free than most men. I'm more free than most spirits. But yet I'm chained. You see, it's a great joke on me, too. Then again.

0: That's unprecedented. That's not good.
1: Flight Command Officer reports that no tracking data from the C-band radar at the Merritt Island tracking station has been reported of any objects.
0: Well, you're hearing commentator James Hartsfield in Mission Control saying that the tracking station here on Merritt Island, here at the Kennedy Space Center, is not able to pick up anything.

0: of the existing known wrecks or suspected wrecks, which number better than 1,100 wrecks. Taking a look at the over 53 wrecks reported in the Catalina Island area, I am convinced that there has been no known reported wreck in this area or of a ship of this type.
1: I didn't expect that.

0: check is 1549. Runway 4 is available, but we'll make left traffic to runway 4.
1: I don't think we can make any runway. What about over to our right? Anything in Jersey, maybe Teterboro?

0: 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Rowling, sponsored by the Radio 1190. Let us listen. The fox fled from the brash woodsman and ran to hide in a dim, dark cave. From inside the cave came the voice of the misunderstood monster. It said,
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0: 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More info about how CMDI is preparing students to think, innovate, and create at colorado.edu/CMDI.
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0: Hey music lovers, this is Isabel with Radio 1190's Concert Calendar with the hottest shows in Denver and Boulder for the week of June 8th. We have a bunch of artists for you this week, so let's get into the music. Monday, June 8th at 7:30 p.m., alternative metal band Kitty performs at the Ogden Theater in Denver. 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Friday, June 12th, 12-time Grammy Award winner Paul Simon performs at 8 p.m. at Red Rocks in Morrison. That's a wrap for this week's concert calendar. 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
1: Thank you. Far too kind. Thank you. All right, you can... Calm down. All right, shut up. 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

0: Hey, man. Hey. Hey, you got that good stuff, man? I've been itching for it.
1: Oh, yeah, man. I got you right here. Some fresh 1190.
0: Nah, man. This stuff is good, but I need that hard rock, man. I need that hard rock.
1: Oh, yeah. I got exactly what you're talking about, man. Right here.
0: Oh, yeah, man. It's exactly what I'm looking for, man. It's exactly what I'm... Oh!
2: 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Hand over that there music now. 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
1: 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No, you don't. You don't. No. That's fine. I didn't actually want you to anyway. No. That's fine. No. I didn't even think that you wanted to. Like, I didn't want you to. I actually don't want you to do that. So, like, yeah. No, that's fine. Fine. Don't do it. No, seriously, don't do it.
2: Oh, you said you did want to do it. Oh, sorry. Yeah. Thank you. Yeah, thanks.

0: 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Hello? Who is this?
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0: What? 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
0: What? 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Holy!
1: Hey, Sailor Mouth, we're FCC friendly. 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
0: I'm gonna find you!
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0: 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On Monday, June 8th, Broomfield Library and Auditorium is hosting an artist meet and greet program with photographer Andrea Gamboa about the unhoused population in Broomfield. 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Scott Carpenter Pool is hosting a Pride Pool Party on Tuesday, June 9th from 5 to 7:30 p.m. A DJ and vendor booths will be featured. More details at bouldercolorado.gov. Wednesday, June 10th, Rope Wranglers are hosting a beginner-friendly introduction course for outdoor rock climbing at Crown Rock Trailhead from 5 to 7 p.m. No experience is necessary. 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

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Now, come on, let's rock. Yeah, oh boy. That's some good singing right there.

Right now, you might not have too much in the fridge, but you do have a lot of great music right here. 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

a meditation. 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Come on and rock, rock. Back to the edge, then up to the tip, it's not, not. Nice, the ropes are tight enough to hold but never burn. That would defeat the purpose, nothing beneath the surface. The surface is just in service of holding the form. Cursed, the shape is so inescapable. Bet it would burn, bet it would hurt. And there's the rub, the red and the flesh is fine. But the fire on the skin is not. Is it possible not get caught up in the thoughts about whether or not to stop before the damage done is irreversible but isn't terminal? Loosen the grip. Come on and rock, rock. Back to the edge and up to the tip, it's not, not. Nice, the ropes are tight enough to hold but never burn. That would defeat the purpose, nothing beneath the surface. In earnest, you should just let go before the damage done is irreversible but isn't terminal. Loosen the grip, but then the body would slip. The blasted body busy being a building built on the basis of never knowing it's nothing. But what if you do? What did you do? What did she say? She was nice, but ain't made a mean ball of rice and then dipped. And the drift is literally slipping away from the fingertips. It could cripple a man in a minute if man could have had a reason to live. Come on and rock, rock. Back to the edge, then up to the tip, it's not, not. Knife, the ropes are tight enough to hold but never burn. That would defeat the purpose, nothing beneath the surface. The drip is literally slipping away from the fingertips. Cripple a man in a minute, man could have had a reason to live. He would be wrong. Along come the longing. Have you waited long enough? Can you just belong to belonging? She laughed at that, right on. Passed out with a light on. Top of the python, like grip on an armchair, like a pylon. Pounding at the rhythm in the bygone era. The bylaws of which must state something of copulation. And can't you just say, could there be less conversation? Or none, please, in the dungarees. She's below the needs to be no appeasing anything basic or beautiful. Just simple deed done simply. No symphony serving up timpani. No infamy. Just grim repeat to get away from what you need. Turn the lights off when you leave. Come on and rock, rock. Back to the edge, then up to the tip, it's not, not. Nice, the ropes are tight enough to hold but never burn. That would defeat the purpose, nothing beneath the surface.

Looking over the edge, anchor drop. Why the screw face? You've been saying you wanted to stop. Why don't you take one more step and let God for what you make? Up in your head, stir the pot while you lose faith. Shouldn't be so hard to be a part and be a part of ether. Shouldn't need to start and need a part to be a part of either. Shouldn't be restarting, hard to start and ain't the part to feature. You are not a body, bodies on and off and heartless creatures. Looking over the edge ain't the win, why the jump scare? You've been saying you hated this skin, why you stuck there? One more step to the win, and then come there. If it's better to never be in, with the sun there. Shouldn't be so hard to be a part and be a part of us. Shouldn't need to start and need to start believing in the thing you trust. Shouldn't be restarting evenings to receive a piece of crust. You are not a body, you're a metal shell and you can see the rust. Come on and rot, rot. Back to the edge, then up to the tip, it's not, not. Nice, the ropes are tight enough to hold but never burn. 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
3: 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My name is Georgie Jean. 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
1: 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The name Looks Like New comes from a French Agarian poet, Peter Morin, who coined the phrase, a philosophy so old that it looks like new. 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

indoctrinated pain. Generations cuffed by the ghosts of their past, screaming out for change when the puppets show masks. A sickening parade. Years of the selfish, money, power, gain. Disregard for the helpless, praying for a change. Man are young but they're reckless, never to be tamed. Running up the place if they're ignoring what we're saying. It's a war against tradition, watch how we ascend. Challenge every culture, set heights without a limit. Evolution, sculpted by the hands of perseverance. Generations healing, the love has been oppressed. Something calling in my memory, I'm spiteful. 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
1: The woodsman brought a small package of vegetables from his farm to the fox's hollow. 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
3: A and S. I imagine Anne Schmiesing as a middle schooler in Salem, Oregon, with her dog, Kurt, walking through the woods before the sun has fully come up. I imagine her curiosity springing like new growth from the understory of the forest, her eye tuned to every detail. The setting of the sun coming in just 8 hours, but still so far away, there is ample time for discovery. With her pockets full of bread and her pup at her side, she looks ahead to see a day full of possibilities. I can't imagine Anne facing a challenge that she wasn't actually excited about. Anne is the author of The Brothers Grimm, a biography, which The New Yorker listed as one of the best books of 2025. Anne is an incredible scholar of German literature and a senior vice chancellor for strategic initiatives at CU Boulder. Anders, I am so excited for you to come with us and talk about fairy tale, myth-making, and the possibility of imagination. On The Ampersand, we call this bringing together of the impossible the alchemy of anding. Together, we'll hear stories of humans who imagine and create by colliding their interests. Rather than thinking of and as a simple conjunction in that conjunction-junction kind of way, we will hear stories of people who see and as a verb. A way to speak the beautiful when you intentionally let the soft animal of your body love what it loves. As St. Mary Oliver asks, what is it you plan to do with your one wild and precious life? Oh, I love this question. When I'm mothering, creating, and collaborating, it reminds me to replace a singular idea of what I think I should become with a full sensory verb about experiencing. I'm Erica Randall. And this is Anne Schmiesing on The Ampersand.
4: I started out writing about 18th century German drama. I also did 19th century drama and theater history. So my background, my dissertation work, all that, it's not fairy tales and folklore.
3: It wasn't.
4: It was not. I got into fairy tales because a colleague of mine years ago, we were tasked by our department of looking at our curriculum and seeing, you know, what are the courses that other German programs
3: students.
4: Have that we don't have? And it was a, hey, we don't have a course on German fairy tales. And so, you know, I was one of the ones who did kind of, you know, some of the older stuff, yeah. right? You know, 18th, 19th century. I also happened to have two young daughters at the time. So I kind of volunteered to develop this course, never thinking that I would get into writing about fairy tales. And to the point that, you know, I actually have to admit, I think there was a part of me that was probably a little bit disdainful. Like, I was excited to do the course.
3: Yeah.
4: But you know, what is there really to write about?
3: So you thought maybe it was lower art. This is a little
4: I just
3: bit.
4: Didn't. Yeah, didn't it know. Wasn't the 18th century drama,
3: yes. yeah.
4: you know,
3: yeah, yeah, yeah.
4: all of that. And then so I started teaching the course and I was blown away, just blown away. I mean, first, just the enthusiasm of my students, you know, that they brought to the subject matter and everything that they, I think coming from Disney and pop culture, them
3: yes.
4: really delving into the tradition of German fairy tales and other fairy tale traditions. And then at the same time, incidentally, I was losing my hearing. So
3: In
4: I was
3: the moment
4: going
3: of
4: deaf.
3: Working on-
4: That's right. So I was going deaf. And one day I was prepping for a class and I was going to be teaching this tale in which there is this wicked stepmother who she hears all these noises that others can't hear, right? And it's kind of describing her descent into madness, if you will. But for me, I was losing my hearing and I was having all of these bouts of tinnitus, roaring noises in my ears, all of that. And so for me, reading that passage, just it really resonated as, I mean, I of course, saw in it something totally different. And then I started paging through the collection, realizing there's tale after tale after tale that depicts characters with disabilities, with deformities, with disease, and there's been so little written about this. And so that really became the impetus for my book on disability in the Grimm's fairy tales.
5: I did not know that. Did it feel at all like you were being cast in the role? You were a mother, you were a woman, you were an assistant professor at the time, or were you associate? Did it feel like a, were you resisting it all too? Because there's like this kind of maybe a hyper-feminization of storytelling or bedtime tale. Did it feel like lesser from a feminist perspective? Did you go in that space? And then when you started to crack it open, go, wait, this is actually the opposite. There's so much room to give trouble from a feminist lens and from a disability studies lens?
4: Yeah, I think there was a part of that.
5: Okay.
4: I mean, I was really excited to develop the course, so it wasn't something that I was thinking as, oh gosh, now I have to develop, this new course or anything like that. But, you know, I think there was a part of that. And one thing that is just really important to name is so many of the canonical fairy tales that we teach, they are sexist, misogynistic, they are, racist components, anti-Semitic, on and on and on. And it's really important not to sweep that over under the rug, but to address that head on. And yes, as much as fairy tales have been so normative in their own way, they've also, throughout the history of the fairy tale, they've been a space to subvert those norms.
5: Yes.
4: And I think that's what's really powerful, too, is how you make fairy tales your own through this process of interpretation, but also telling and retelling.
5: Yeah, so there we go into the both and, which we love the and here on the ampersand.
4: Yep.
5: And when I found fairy tales through a children's lit class in undergrad, and I found them as a scholarly portal. And it, for me, because there's so much fairy tale used in dance, to then be but it's an embodied experience.
4: Yeah.
5: So like the Sleeping Beauty, when she falls asleep in the ballet, then she gets up and dances her dream self. And that started to really influence my kind of reimagination and how could we mess with fairy tales as a way, and how do we play with the happily ever after? And you talk about in your book that the Grimm brothers were not as interested in happily ever after.
4: So many of their tales, so many of their fairy tales do end happily.
5: Yeah.
4: So first, some of the happily ever after that we have in fairy tales, I mean, we do have to look back at the time in which these are being told and retold. We have to look at, I'll take the example of the Brave Little Tailor, that fairy tale. So we have a tailor who, at the end, he ends up being king. He ends up marrying the king's daughter and becomes king himself. So, you know, some of that, what to us might seem this normative, oh, of course, it has to end with this marriage, or it has to, if you also consider that part of it is, it's a time when socioeconomically it's very, very rigid, and this idea that you can break free of that. But one thing I find really interesting about the Grimms is that they're, at times, they'll append a little rhyme onto the end of their fairy tale.
5: That's what I'm talking about.
4: Yeah.
5: That little bonus, dot, dot, dot.
4: And one of my favorites is at the end of a tale called Hans My Hedgehog, and it's one of my favorite tales. Principally because it's this half human, half hedgehog boy. He's born that way. He's shunned by his family, and he ends up asking his father for bagpipes and for shoes for a rooster so he can ride his rooster out into the forest with his bagpipes. That tale, the Grimms actually added this rhyme at the end of that tale. It's something like, my tale is done, now go to Gustian's house, is what it translates as, but it rhymes in German. And what the Grimm said is when they were boys, there was a woman in the town that they lived in before their father died early on. And she used to end all of her tales with that rhyme. And the idea is like, now it's up to you to retell this tale, to go forward. They actually changed it themselves. They put the name Gustchen in, and that was Wilhelm's daughter, Augusta. So they purposely put that, you know, in as a little personal. But I think what I really like about that rhyme is by ending that tale that way, it's again signaling to us, go and retell this. Yeah. And to keep fairy tales alive, we have to keep retelling them. Yeah. And they do change. Yeah. They're told, they're retold, and we can bring something new to it.
5: It is really exciting. Producer Tim and I were talking before the interview today about the 150th at CU and thinking about fairy tale and myth and how critical it is to look at our stories.
4: That's right.
5: And to have them be open enough that others could see themselves in them to tell their story moving forward. And I think as academics, but also as administrators who are looking at our dream for the university, the dream for academia, the dream for education, how do we put those golden keys in the hand, not knowing what doors they may open?
4: That's right. And I look at the 150th celebrations, and for me, I do approach this through a fairy tale folklore lens in the sense that, so for the Grimms, they really saw their collecting of fairy tales, of legends, of various folk texts, they saw this as a process of exhumation, of exhuming these long buried treasures that have been forgotten, and making sure that they don't die out, making sure that they're told, that they are retold. And so I see something similar in how we tell our story, right? I mean, humans, we gravitate towards storytelling because we want to make sense of our experience. We want to make sense of this thing we call life. We want to make sense of the world around us. And often we're doing that through storytelling. What I think is important is that there's no one story.
5: There's never one story.
4: Right. Yeah. There's always another story. There's always another perspective. There's always another way of telling the same basic story. What I really like about the 150th celebrations is this participatory aspect, this call for tell your story. Let us know about buffs that maybe have been forgotten. And this is everything from things we should be celebrating to things that we should have done better or
5: heal.
4: Could do better. Mm-hmm. Exactly. Mm-hmm. And so I see in that, again, this same pattern that I see in fairy tales and folklore, this notion that, you know, we're never done. We're always retelling. We're always reshaping.
5: Oh, I love it. If you were headed into the dark wood, what would you bring with you?
4: So you can bring absolutely anything. And that's what is so wonderful about fairy tales, because what we often see, it's not so much what you bring, it's what you do with it. Mm. So we often see in the Grimm's tales, we'll see maybe a third born son. And the two older brothers, they're given something that seems far more valuable, far more useful. And the third born son is given something that just seems like, well, what in the world would you do with this, right? But that's the son who prevails because he knows how to use it.
5: Yes. Can you give us an example of like what's something that felt like maybe like, meh.
4: Yeah, well, I'll go back to the tale I was talking about, Hans My Hedgehog, where he brings, I mentioned that his father is going to go into town and buy something and asks Hans My Hedgehog, you know, what he should buy for Hans My Hedgehog. And he says the bagpipes. He wants bagpipes, right? And so when he rides off into the forest and his family's happy that he's leaving, right, because they've shunned him, it's his playing of the bagpipes that eventually in the forest attracts these two separate kings and, you know, through a bunch of plot twists and turns, helps to bring about this happy end. Mm. So we would think bagpipes, like, okay, we've got this half-human, half-hedgehog character riding a rooster playing bagpipes. I mean, you know, how imaginative, right?
5: Yes.
4: But you wouldn't think that that's going to end up being a useful tool, but it does. So it's how you approach what you're given, how you think with curiosity, with imagination, because the characters who don't know how to use the tools, it can be the most wonderful tool. It can be somebody somebody who you know, you would think they're wanting to help you, but if they don't know what to do with it, if they misuse it, if they, it's not going to get them anywhere. So I think that that's so powerful. And it also reminds us that in fairy tales, we might think that the magic is always external, but it's not. It's internal too.
6: Yeah.
4: And I think there is this aspect of the Grimm's fairy tales where we are the magic. We help to bring that about. It's not just some character who is giving that to us. And often it's how we band together with other characters.
6: It's the ruby slippers.
4: How we overcome adversity. Then I'll just say to the forest itself. For the Grimms, they grew up in this idyllic setting, rural setting, and because their father dies when they're relatively young, their socioeconomic standing really declined, overnight.
6: Yep. Yep.
4: And the forest is this space of liberation in a way. It's this enchanted place where, you know, really good but also really bad things can happen. But it doesn't matter what your socioeconomic background is. It doesn't matter if your family has told you that you're good for nothing and you'll never amount to anything.
6: You go into the woods.
4: None of that matters.
6: Yeah.
4: Yeah.
6: You go into the woods.
4: So take anything you want into the woods with you, but just be open to how you might end up using it in a totally different way.
6: How does that serve you as an administrator? I heard you give a talk to a leadership group about going into the woods. And I think about this idea of being given a gift that you don't know is actually going to be the thing that with your own magic you alchemize into transformative properties. I want to know for you, A, what was a gift that you've been given that you didn't know was a gift, you didn't recognize it at first? And then if you could talk about a little bit about, just even in a paraphrase, the way that you talked about going into the woods as leaders, particularly in academia, but just as, what is it to go into the woods?
4: The thing about going into the forest is I think that any project, any problem, anything we're working on, to me, it almost always involves this aspect of going into the forest. Because we might think that something's really clear from the outset, okay, this is what we're going to do, or this is the... But as you start to unpack that, as you discover, oh, no, there are these additional dimensions we didn't consider, or roadblocks, or, you know, it requires that you are able to go on that journey and not see it as a negative thing, to realize that when you have obstacles, or it's something to listen to and to embrace and realize this is a normal part of the process. And also it's an important part of the process because it might actually help me to consider other perspectives that I wasn't listening to or just didn't even realize might come up. And I think for teams of people working, whether it's in administration or anywhere else, to be able to kind of struggle through that together and have the experience of, we were able to get through that.
6: Yes.
4: And we can do this again.
6: Yeah. And how do you trust, like, who has the lantern, but who has the match?
4: That's right. Then
6: who has the bagpipes?
4: That's right.
6: And to trust that all those things are valuable.
4: And I think it also has taught me, it's something that we talk about, but also really experiencing it directly, how critical it is to have the diversity of perspectives, the diversity of experiences on those teams. And there are fairy tales where you have a group of what other characters might view as, oh, well, that's a group of misfits. How are they possibly going to be successful in revolting against the king or something like that? But they are, because those very qualities that other people would view as, they're misfits, or they're even freakish characters or something like that, they are able to draw on precisely those discounted qualities to arrive at the solution at the end. And I think that's such a good reminder to all of us.
6: Yeah, that's so exciting. In your process, you do look for breadcrumbs. You are a detail-oriented person. Your writing is magical in the way that you bring details to life. It really feels like you are somehow getting in a time machine, going into the room where a thing happened, And I'm like, how do you know all of this? How do you know what color the sheep were because of the color of the stockings, because this Jacob didn't like to get mud on white? How do you know that Jacob got out of his bed and stared at the night sky? And how do you know about the beards on the wallpaper? Have you been in those rooms? It just made me think about you as I was reading about them. How does your process work? What does it look like? You're a translator and you're a historian and you're a beautiful writer and you're so curious.
4: So first, one thing I should say is that the Grimms themselves loved details.
6: Yes.
4: Loved details. And they were aware that they loved details to a fault sometimes. I mean, Jakob Grimm would write to friends, I totally get it that this work on linguistics or this work, I know it's chock full of details. I just can't resist. But he knows. So drawn to detail, and I kind of wanted to capture that as well.
6: So you're mirroring some of that
4: in a way, right, I think. Okay. Yes,
6: but and, some of it's
4: and,
6: you,
4: and certainly it resonates with me because I too, like them, I'm fascinated by how details that we might assume are just, you know, incidental to something else actually are key in understanding our own personalities, identities, worldviews, whatever it might be. So when I went and did research, various research trips to Germany while I was writing the biography, it was really important to me to go to the places where they lived, you know, however changed, obviously.
6: Are many of them held as they were? So much time had passed before they really became the famous duo that we know today that, of course, they've changed?
4: So you can go to the house that they lived in small village Steinau. It's a Brothers Grimm Museum right now. So the interior is a lot different from what it would have been. But, you know, in terms of the exterior, you can go to the house, you can walk the streets. You know, that they would have walked. You can go to the church where their ancestor, you know, was pastor, things like that.
6: Is that the church where, who was buried under the floorboards?
4: That's right.
6: An amazing moment thinking about
4: right.
6: under the pulpit or under the...
4: That's right.
6: Wow.
4: Yeah, that's right. So it was important to me to go and see those places, also to go and see the mementos that they had on their desks.
6: Yes.
4: See their mahogany desks.
6: What was on their desks? Because I want to know what's on your writing desk, but what it was on. I want to know those two things, but what was on their desk?
4: So they had a variety of things on their desks. So it was, you know, anything from, they had things from nature, like pine cones, petrified piece of wood, to little statuettes, all sorts.
6: Kind
4: of
6: what you would
4: things.
6: Imagine, because objects are so critical in this work.
4: Yes. Yeah.
6: Yeah.
4: So lots of different objects that they had, in addition to seeing their really big inkwells and, you know, all of that. And then...
6: Wild to think about the pool of ink,
4: right?
6: where they drew forth.
4: Exactly. Exactly.
6: Wild.
4: Exactly. And then seeing this, you know, all the slips of paper on which they, you know, made notations or their handwritten, you know, they were really big on in their personal copies of their various works of they're just
6: Could you see the dictionary?
4: Like covered with marginalia. Yeah.
6: The marginalia is just exquisite.
4: So things like that, those details, for me, they're not abstractions. They were real people.
6: Yeah.
4: And I think it's things like that really help bring them to life.
6: Yeah. And so you have been speaking German for a long time. What brought you to that language? I'm looking at your last name and I'm wondering. But can you talk to me about that? And then the interesting thing to me is, as a translator of texts, you have choice that you're making. I was reading about them making choice, and at one point they talked about using EI instead of AI for grain because they felt bad for EI being used less often. I was like, oh my God, I love that you're imbuing a pairing of letters and prioritizing it because you know what? It doesn't get as much action.
4: Yeah.
6: So let's just bring... So I want to... I love that stuff. So for you, how did you get into German with such a passion? And then how, as a translator, do you make choice?
4: So I got into German when I was in elementary school. I was kind of bored in school.
6: Were you in Oregon growing up?
4: Where
6: did you grow up?
4: I grew up in Southern Oregon.
6: Southern Oregon, that's what I thought.
4: Yeah, okay. So I was a little bit bored in school and...
6: Because you're a genius.
4: No, because I was just...
6: In the margins, it says, because she's a genius. Keep going.
4: And so my father had taken German in college, and I I found his college textbooks on the shelf, and I started paging through them, and I thought, oh, this is really cool. I want to learn German. So told my parents, oh, I'd really love to learn German. And it turns out that there was a German woman in our neighborhood just a couple blocks away. And so she started teaching me German. I would go over to her house after school a couple times a week. Within a year of my learning German with her, she said, oh, I want to take you to Germany for the summer, because she had a niece who was around my same age, which was a great experience because it was just all German all the time, you know, immersion. So that really helped. Immersion. But I never had it in high school or anything like that. I did major in German and English as an undergrad. And I still remember the first fairy tale I ever read in German, because it was in one of the books that she had when she was teaching me German. And it was this fairy tale called How Six Made Their Way in the World. And it's one of the ones where you do have that band of, you know, what others would view as misfits.
7: And you loved
4: who band together. And yeah, so I still remember reading that tale.
6: When you started thinking with disability studies, mm-hmm. and with fairy tale, and you had seen that there was a gap in that space, did it feel also in your book, you talk about the silver lining theory. Mm-hmm. From my memory, it comes from when Jakob is giving his speech about old age, yeah. and the benefit that when you lose one thing, you gain another. And I love the way you kind of, again, both and, yeah. and give a little trouble to that idea. It sounds like you came to your own understanding of disability studies sooner, and not just through that kind of premise or intention or in conversation with that premise, but from seeing these different characters who have a really strong part and a strong pool. And even though some of them might become the bad guys,
4: right,
6: they are, at least their stories are told and their stories are there. So I'm thinking with disability studies, and was it a counter to this kind of silver lining theory, or was it, or in partnership with, or yeah, tell me how their work, Grimm's work, fairy tales, got you to ask these really interesting questions that help reveal totally new ways of thinking about old stories.
4: So they definitely had this compensatory model of disability where, all right, I mean, Jakob at the time that he delivers that lecture is losing his hearing. So, oh, well, nature surely must compensate. I mean, there surely must be. and you know, and you see that in some of the fairy tales too. What in disability studies we refer to as this super cripple or super crip depiction, mm-hmm. where it's not only that a character is portrayed as being able to compensate for a disability, but to compensate in some sort of superhuman way. So the problem with this, mm-hmm. is that if you have this mindset that people with disabilities can always compensate and even in these superhuman ways, then you might feel that they don't need accommodations. They don't need, you know, things like that. So that's, and I, you know, I don't want to suggest at all that people with disabilities never compensate. I compensate. I have no natural biological hearing left. I hear with cochlear implants, which is electric hearing, and I rely far more on lip reading than probably, you know, most other people do. Yeah. So I would never want to suggest that there's no, you know, none of that. But this idea that, oh, well, it's this silver lining, yeah. Really has to be
6: questioned.
4: Exactly. Yeah. Now, in other respects, what I can say is we do have a lot of Grimm's fairy tales where the character with a disability or a deformity who has been marginalized by society does end up prevailing in the end.
7: They do.
4: Now, so
6: society kind of pushing them out, and they make their way through the woods.
4: Sometimes, though, at the point that they're prevailing, their disability is also magically removed. And that too then being problematic, yes. because suggesting that, you know, the only happy end you can have is if suddenly that goes away. And then the other thing too is in many of their tales, and we see this throughout world literature, you have portrayals of people with disabilities and the disability is used as a marker of, you know, the evil character. Or something like that. And in some cases, the Grimms themselves intensified that. So they're making changes to the tales where they intensify that deformity or something like that. So yes, you know, a lot of nuances. Yeah. The other thing is too, I mean, Wilhelm Grimm, he had a severe illness on and off throughout his life, a heart ailment and things like that. So he often as he's writing about how he edits fairy tales, he's using these very images of disease and healing and things like that.
6: You talk about the cell phone and the knapsack and how it could feel like the most useful tool. Yeah. But without battery, it's just a dead brick. And it's like the gold, the Midas touch that also happens a lot in the Grimm Tales where, oh, we to get the gold. But you can't eat gold and you can't make
4: That's
6: a warm
4: right.
6: blanket from gold.
4: That's right.
6: Can you talk more about this idea of the most precious thing actually being a complete and total pain in the ass in some of these fairy tales, that sometimes getting stuck with a golden egg is not what you want for breakfast?
4: And I think depending on the tale, you can find a lot of different answers to that mm-hmm. question. I mean, there is one tale in the collection where the protagonist, he keeps bartering away everything he had, and every exchange he makes, it's something that we would think is of lesser value, till at the end, I mean, he's basically left with next to nothing and runs away really happy. And so you can interpret that a couple of ways. Is he this really foolish character who's just making all these stupid exchanges? Yeah. Or is the point that, oh, there is something to this, and we're too attached to, you know, these particular items, whatever it might be. So I think you can see in a variety of different ways. With regard to the Midas touch and things like that, the Grimms are using that idea when they're talking about how they are actually editing their tales, because they collected tales and then they edited them. And they were challenged at first after their first edition. There was a lot of criticism because it was like, well, you should have polished these up more. I mean, come on.
6: Oh, yeah. I remember you writing about that. Yep.
4: Yeah. Like, what is this? And all of that. And yes, they did. They did for the second and subsequent editions. They engaged in more editing and things like that. But there central point is, well, we're not out here to write our own fairy tales from scratch. We want to preserve these. Yes, we're making some edits here and there, but if we radically remake them, they're going to become sterile. We're going to kill off the thing that is enlivening them. We're going to kill off, and we don't want to do that. And so how you navigate, what is the degree of shaping, reshaping, how do you keep that alive? How do you keep that organic? And they're using a lot of organic metaphors too. So that, you know, and they're not always true to their espoused philosophy, but they're also living at a time when folklore is new.
6: Yes.
4: I mean, the very word folklore in the English language didn't come about until the 1840s, and it was coined by a British scholar who coined it with direct reference to the Grimms, saying, oh, you know, we need a James Grimm, he said, to do for the British Isles what Jakob Grimm has done for Germany. So there weren't these established scientific norms. There weren't, you know, so sometimes it's easy for us to look back and blame the Grimms or blame, you know, this isn't the standards that we would have today. But they at least would say, look, yes, okay, we edited these. We're trying to do some reshaping. Sometimes what they collected was a fragment, and they would try to merge it with another telling to make it whole, something like that. But the idea that you don't want to do something so radical

0: remember this part. Yeah. How, there were like four different ways you could say all the, what are all the ways?
1: That's right. So they grew up in what in German we call Hessen Kassel. And in English, Hessen is often referred to as Hesse. You know, you can spell Kassel with a K or a C. You can, you know, all of these things. So even decisions like that, how do you do that?
0: Because it sets a tone then for how you make choices going forward.
1: Exactly.
0: If you use this because you're going to stick with this.
1: Yeah. Yeah, exactly. And that's one of the reasons why I noted Jakob talking about, you know, this word for grain and, yes. and whether you should spell it AI or EI.
0: Yeah.
1: And I just thought it was lovely. It's like, well, you can do either one, but I like the AI because there's so little of that in German.
0: So I got it backwards. Yeah. But yeah, so he fell in love with the AI. Yeah.
1: Yeah. And so
0: that's
1: I think it just kind of reminds us, yeah, we're always going to have these questions when we translate or questions about orthography or things like that.
0: And it also, I loved where you went in and talking about, I think it was, I'm going to say Jakob now, that not Jacob, because I hear
1: that's
0: you
1: okay,
0: saying
1: that's
0: it.
1: Okay.
0: I'm going to go Jakob. But talking about how women were often better storytellers.
1: Yeah.
0: Talk to me about that. That was exciting because we're hearing so many of these folk tales from men's voices.
1: That's right.
0: And yet they pointed to the fact that women, because they didn't maybe have such an academic understanding of the language, that they stayed more in the vernacular of the time or the land.
1: That's their view. That was indeed their view. And in fact, when they're telling people to go out and, you know, help them with collecting, it's often what they are giving as instructions. You know, try to find women or at least try to find children. Try to find people who are not going to be tainted, so to speak.
0: Yeah.
1: But at the same time, they know they're already living in a time when fairy tales are looked down on. I mean, and that to some extent, you can see that for centuries. It's not just new to the Grimm's time, but they realize that some of the storytellers are going to be reticent to tell their tales because it's looked down on as, you're telling fairy tales. And so that becomes a challenge for them as well. Just, and they know too that this tradition of oral storytelling is waning. And so that's part of the reason why they really want to collect the tales before they die out.
0: They're gone.
1: Yeah. Yeah. And so there is that palpable sense of loss.
0: Yes.
1: And their
0: urgency and loss.
1: They're living at a time of so many upheavals. You know, they're living through the Napoleonic Wars. I mentioned in the book too that, you know, one of the tales, the person who told it to a friend of theirs, he died in battle a few days later. So had that not been told,
0: gone.
1: Exactly. And so that's really, for them, there is that sense of urgency. But I think it's also, for me, when I was researching them and writing the book, just seeing they lived in a very, very different time from our own, needless to say. And yet there's so many aspects of the times through which they lived that to me resonate with our own time.
0: Yes. And we're getting close to the end. And I don't know if we want to dot, dot, dot or happily ever after the ending of this interview. I know we're going to end with a game called The Quick and Dirty, so I'm going to make you compete.
1: Okay,
0: and because you know about that game. But before we go there, I'm wondering if you could just share with me what keys the Grimm brothers have put into your hands.
1: Yeah. Yeah. And, you know, I'll say the last fairy tale in their collection, there are some legends appended to it, but the last tale through all seven complete editions of their collection is The Golden Key. And it's just one paragraph long, and it's about this boy, and he's sent out, it's snowy and cold, and he's sent out to gather wood, and he wants to build himself a fire because it's so cold. He's digging through the snow. He finds this key. Oh, well, it must fit a lock. And, you know, digs further, finds this chest. And he opens the chest, the casket. And, of course, we're expecting, oh, there's going to be a genie, or there's going to be riches, or there's going to be, like, what's going to happen? This is where the fairy tale really starts to begin. And instead, the narrator just says, okay, we'll have to find out what he found. And that the Grimms ended their collection with that, right? They didn't start it. If they would have had that be the first one, you'd think, oh, well, all the 200 plus tales to come, that's what he found, right? That's symbolically. But they end it with that. And I think that's so powerful because it's saying, like, this isn't the be all and end all. There's still so much

0: to discover. There's so much. And to me, that I think of that tale so often because it's something for me, we're going to find things that we never thought we would. Like, and we might search for certain keys. Maybe we'll find some of them, maybe we won't. And that space of creativity, of imagination, fairy tales have put, you know, into my hands at least, this notion that there are alternatives to the status quo. And we should imagine what those might be. And it's not change for change's sake. It's how can we always make things better? And that's this idea, too, that there's always another retelling. We can always retell. We can always iterate. A decision that I might make at a certain point of time, that might be the best decision for that point in time, but time doesn't stand still. Mm. And so maybe later on, we need to rethink this. We need to improve on this. And I think for me as an administrator, for me as a scholar, for me in my personal life, whatever it might be, I think that's just a really powerful, powerful key in and of itself.
1: Amazing. Amazing. Okay. Now we're going to play the quick and dirty.
0: Okay.
1: After, right. I mean, I okay. could just end there, but okay. just mic drop. But okay. but I, this is too much okay. fun and I haven't gotten to do it in a while. So
0: okay.
1: quick and dirty for our listeners. And I think you know this game, and is you get to answer as fast as you can. Okay. And it doesn't have to be dirty, but it's got to be quick. And you can say and between your answers, or I could ask you a question about objects you'd want to find on a quest, and you could say a handkerchief or... Okay. The hand knit sweater that you okay. would make because right. we yes. know you're a yes. fabulous knitter. Okay. okay, so I'm just, or you could just say a sweater and a, you know, da da da. Okay. So there's ways okay. in. Are you ready to play?
0: Mm-hmm. Okay. okay, I think, yes,
1: okay.
0: let's do it.
1: Okay, so we're going to go back to the question about things on your desktop. What are the objects on your writing desk?
0: I have a bust of Jakob and Wilhelm Grimm that was given to
1: yes.
0: me. Yes, yes, I do. Yes, yes, and I have some other Grimm editions and things like that. So you're definitely going to find fairy tale objects on my desk.
1: I love yes. that. That's amazing. Yes. If you could collect things from any of the stories, if you could have any of the magical or maybe seemingly not magical, but objects from the tales, if you could have them, hold them, what would those magical objects or fairy tale story objects be? What would you love to touch and hold?
0: Okay. Oh, I love this question. I definitely want something from the spinning tales because I myself do a lot of yes. textile arts. So I definitely want some of that flax or some of that, right? That yeah. that whatever it is that's spun into gold, I want some of that. I would love that. Yeah. You know, I'm not musically inclined myself, unfortunately, but I would love those bagpipes. I mean, how cool is that? Bagpipes? I mean, seriously.
1: And imagine how tiny they are.
0: Oh my gosh, exactly.
1: Right?
0: For this half
1: that
0: human,
1: like
0: half hedgehog.
1: Yes.
0: Gotta have the bagpipes.
1: Yes.
0: Yeah, so those are a couple of the things.
1: Yeah.
0: Definitely.
1: Oh
0: definitely.
1: Yeah. So many good objects. I'm obsessed with the objects. What are some of the things from your childhood when walking in Oregon that you would have collected out in your wood?
0: Oh gosh, I spent a lot of time walking in the woods in Oregon. I was growing up with my dog, and for many years, I would actually have, you know how people have recurring dreams?
1: Yes.
0: I would have a recurring dream of walking in the forest in Oregon with my dog. So, yeah. And so the things that I would collect in the forest, berries, mushrooms, sticks, you know, moss, whatever. Yeah, yeah. Yeah.
1: And you would go out and your dog would sniff and you would
0: yes.
1: get into the
0: yeah.
1: understory of the woods with
0: That's
1: your pup.
0: Right.
1: What was your pup's name?
0: His name was Kurt.
1: Kurt.
0: Yeah.
1: That's the best.
0: Yeah.
1: That's the best. Okay, you talk about your band of six.
0: Yeah.
1: Can you just quick give us that litany of the band of six? You can say names or you can say this grad professor. Just list them off. Who's your band of six that you want with you? Or even now, who's your band of six that you want going into the woods to solve a problem?
0: So band of six, let me name a few people. So the person who taught me German, definitely.
1: What's her name?
0: Her name was Ilse. Yeah. Yeah. So my dissertation supervisor, Barry. There are a few of my icons in fairy tale studies.
1: Who are those?
0: Don Haase, Jack Zipes, Maria Tatar, Arthur, and there are many others. But I'm so grateful, you know, to them. And then, you know, honestly, I would put in that band of six, I want somebody from the younger generation of scholars, because I am so jazzed when I see some of the work that, you know, the generations now coming up, right? Because that's so important that we are there, and I want to pay it forward. People were there for me in my career, and it's super important that, you know, that we pay it forward, and we're there, and we the legacy that we leave.
1: Yes.
0: Is super important, right? Because we're not going to be here forever, and making sure that, you know, that our discipline can survive and thrive, and, you know, we're creating an environment where young scholars can bring their own interpretations of fairy tales or whatever it might be. So yeah, I would want somebody like that along on the journey that I can learn from in new ways.
1: I love that. That takes us to our last, where we have done in the past on other seasons, kind of a blessing that we would give, like you were giving a graduation speech. Yeah. We're wondering, like, what is, thinking more like a wish you have for future generations, whether it's of students or of just the planet right now with all the discord that we're feeling all over the world. What would be your wish that you have for all of us?
0: Well, I would repeat something I think that I said maybe a few minutes ago, that I really believe we are all the magic. And, you know, people should never think that I don't have agency, I can't do anything about whatever the problem is. We can, and we are that, and we have it in ourselves to affect meaningful change.
1: And that was Ann Schmusing, Senior Vice Chancellor for Strategic Initiatives and Professor of German at CU Boulder. For more on Ann and her research, see our show notes. The Ampersand is a production of the College of Arts and Sciences at the University of Colorado Boulder. It is written and produced by me, Erica Randall, and Tim Grassley. If there are people you'd like us to interview on The Ampersand, do please email us at asinfo@colorado.edu. Our theme music was composed and performed by Nelson Walker, and the episodes are recorded at Interplay Recording in Boulder, Colorado. I'm Erica Randall, and this is The Ampersand. 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
3: 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For a brief infinite moment. Together in this room, everything has led up to this point. 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

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My name is DJ Durimo, aka Pretty Boy Flaquito, and I'm the curator of the show you're currently listening to, 1190 Mixtape, Sunday Slow Jams, a weekly show that airs every Sunday from 9 a.m. to 10 a.m. Mountain Time to serve as the perfect backtrack to your morning chores. Just remember to turn the volume up whenever you start vacuuming so you don't miss a single second of what I got for you this fine Sunday morning. So please, enjoy this next hour of nonstop R&B.

0: Hello.
1: Hi, it's me.
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1: Yeah, I do.
0: What you doing with your hands that you can't pick up the phone?
1: Don't you worry about it. I'm taking care of my business. What you doing?
0: Nothing. Hold on. Let me just... Okay. Here we go. I'm back.
1: I'm going out tonight, maybe. Wait, hold on.
0: You'll swell up and fall apart.

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1: 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Fly honeys out here in 40.
0: Same strength,
2: dial, man.
0: Yo, what Devontae, man?
2: Yo, I don't know. He's somewhere kicking it, you know?
1: Yo, what's up? What's up? Yo, later for him, man. You know what I'm saying? I'm going to call my girl. Hope you're home, baby. Come on, baby. Please, man.

0: See, man, I ain't tripping off none of my homeboys. And I ain't tripping off none of her girlfriend.
1: Don't trip, Raphael.
0: Because I can't do that. We're going to be together. We're going to do this.
2: Shut up.
0: No, we can do this. Just me.

0: 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Just want to know what I gotta do, you know, to get closer to you.
1: Wait a minute. Now, you know I'm in a situation. Why are you even... Don't do this. Why are you tripping like that?
0: Well, I understand that, but your whole vibe is, you know, I can see myself being with you forever.
1: That's really beautiful. And I kind of dig you, too. You know that. We're friends, and I'm in a situation. I'm in a relationship, and you know what that means.
0: Well, whatever I got to do, I'll do it for you.
1: You're putting me in an awkward

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Once again, I was your curator, DJ Dermo. And if you like what you heard, then check out my show every Sunday from 9 a.m. to 10 a.m. Mountain Time. 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

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It is now time for our Sunday brunch. My name is Victor, and I will be your host for the next couple of hours, thereabouts. And we'll be listening to an eclectic mix of music here for your lazy and rainy Sunday morning, or gloomy, let's say. So with that in mind, we'll be getting started with some new music from Mono. Their latest album is out as of just a couple of days ago. It's called Snowdrop, and we are going to hear the title track from that right now. And hey, if there's anything else which you would like to hear over the course of our show here, give me a call. The number is 303-492-1190. That number for you once more, that's 303-492-1190. Here we go with Mono.

Radio 1190, bringing you Jesus and Mary Chain with Happy When It Rains. Out of that, Echo and the Bunnymen and the tune A Promise. Joy Division in there as well with New Dawn Fades. And at the start of our show this morning, we had Mono with Snowdrop, and that is from their latest album of the same name. Yeah, so coming up right now, we're going to hear something from Belle and Sebastian. This is a new single from them, and it is a World Cup single of sorts, a celebration of their Scottish national team that's competing over there. So, let's give a listen to Belle and Sebastian with It Only Takes One Lion.

You're listening to Radio 1190 Sunday Brunch, where we just heard The Laws with Timeless Melody. For that, The Wanted Eyes with You and Me song, The Divine Comedy with At the Indie Disco, and Belle and Sebastian with It Only Takes One Line. Let's dive right back into some more music. Here is Mia Doy Todd.

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We're going into hour two of our Sunday brunch. Happy to be here with you on this Sunday here. Hope you're enjoying our show so far. That last tune for you was Carly Rae Jepsen with Stay Away. In that set, we also had Childish Gambino with Summertime Magic, Fireboy DML with Vibration, Amore with Co-Star, Astropical with Quien Me Mando, and Mia Doy Todd with Mango Tree. Yes, so a lot of music there, lots of good stuff. And we're still taking requests. The number here is 303-492-1190. Let me know what you want to hear over this next hour. And as far as what we'll be getting into right now, how about a little something from Memory Tapes? Going back quite a while. I can't believe it's been since 2009 or something this came out. Wow. There we go. Memory Tapes.

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I see you've decided to take our newly repaired elevator. Excellent choice. Don't go to the third floor. Don't have any compromising thoughts. And don't mind the bump. Enjoy your ride.

Radio 1190. That was King Jammy you just heard with Lockdown Dub, completing a rather sizable set of music, which also included, some Boards of Canada before that last tune. From them we heard Hydrogen, Helium, Lithium, Leviathan. We also had Figurine with International Space Station 2, Helado Tropical with Sensación, Cornelius with Breezin, Lemonade with White Caps, and Memory Tapes started all of that off with Bicycle. So, right now we're going to hear something from The Orb off of their 1991 album, The Orb's Adventures Beyond the Ultra World. Cool stuff. Here it is.

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0: so stop.
1: Well, wow. Okay, that about does it for our show here today. That last tune was Gorillaz with The Plastic Guru for that Mad Professor, and the tune was Beyond the Realms of Dub, and at the start of that set, The Orb with Perpetual Dawn. I'm going to play one more tune here in just a moment, and then I'm going to, you know, get on going. But I do want to thank you all for tuning in to our show here today, and we'll be doing this Sunday brunch again here on Radio 1190 next Sunday, starting at around 10 a.m. and going till about noontime. I do hope you will come back, but until then, have a great day, have a great week. I will see you all that next time, and until then, here is, oh gosh, yeah, let's just do something from Blood Orange. 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
1: Suddenly, the fox died of a brain aneurysm. 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

0: 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On Monday, June 8th, Broomfield Library and Auditorium is hosting an artist meet and greet program with photographer Andrea Gamboa about the unhoused population in Broomfield. The event is from 4:30 to 6:30 p.m. More details at broomfield.org. Scott Carpenter Pool is hosting a Pride Pool Party on Tuesday, June 9th from 5 to 7:30 p.m. A DJ and vendor booths will be featured. More details at bouldercolorado.gov. 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And that's a wrap for this week's Radio 1190 Front Range Events Calendar. 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
1: The young fox lived in a hollow with Mother Fox and Father Fox. It was deep in the winter, and food was scarce. The hungry fox then went to the...
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1: Oh, hello, it's me, a silly man. I walk backwards everywhere I go, and I eat dinner for breakfast. But one thing that I love is going to 1190.radio and clicking donate. And ladies and gentlemen, if you do that, you'll see how silly I am.

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I was in the county, I was up in my cell. And then I got a little envelope in the mail. It read, Jay, I really miss you, I can't wait to kiss you. And what you going through will never make me ditch you. 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I could feel her little heart crumbling, picking up her goals from my fumbling. 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

0: and you always around. 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Sometimes people that sweeter be the ones that make you sour. 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

listening to Radio 1190, home of the hardest rockers and beefiest songs in all of Boulder, Colorado. You think you rock hard? I hate you! We've got the hardest crooners out right now. Nat King Cole, Etta James, Dean Martin. No one's messing with Radio 1190. Eat trash! Eat dirt! Get out of here! We've also got Frank Sinatra! Hold your pacemakers, old people! We're the only station playing Sammy Davis Jr., Bing Crosby, and for the bad boys, Bobby Darin! 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
1: New York during the 70s. It was a low point when the city literally crumbled under the weight of a fiscal crisis. 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
1: The hungry fox then ventured into the chilly, cold woods. It was a dark and starless night. From deep in the trees, the fox heard.
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I'm DJ Siegel, and that song you just heard was Mitski's Instead of Here. Just thought that would be a good introduction song to lead us into today's music, which is French 80s. Interesting genre, you know, just right after the big 70s of rock, and there's like the slight transition towards more synth-focused music, and there's also like an eventual moving on from synth, where you have more mainstream bands move on to a more like experimental rock, like fusion of rock and synth together, and it's very interesting. Up next is Switch on Bach by Moderna, and She Leaves Me All Alone by Fall of Saigon.

0: Welcome to Radio 1190. I see you've decided to take our newly repaired elevator. Excellent choice. Don't go to the third floor. Don't have any compromising thoughts. And don't mind the bump. Enjoy your ride.
1: Alrighty, that was Switch on Bach by Modern, and She Leaves Me All Alone by Fall of Saigon. You know, very interesting sound there. A lot of people think it's very repetitive, you know, it's kind of revolting to some people. It's not something they're attracted to, like some kind of sound that I feel a lot of people are looking for, like complex sound or complex music that's just all over the place. It's different from when it's technical. I'm personally a big fan of technical music, but I mean, repetitiveness or like simplicity is, I still think it's not bad. You know, music's music. As long as the artists poured out their emotions into the song, I don't mind it at all. Well, about Moderna now, they were one of the earliest synth pop makers or like artists at the time. Big pioneers, never really made it big on their own. You know, it was all very rich people really wanted to collect their records and keep it, because when you have a band as small as them, their vinyls or CDs or any kind of media that they release for the public is, you know, just expensive, and it's a little crazy. Fall of Saigon, on the other hand, is also small, very unknown. They had, you know, they were formed in 1981, and they released this album from She Leaves Me All Alone, which came out in like 1983, and 2 years to make this, and you know, one of their biggest hits. But I mean, even if their biggest hit isn't really that big when you compare it to a lot of the artists with today's numbers. Very haunting, very dark sounding, cult classic. You know, this is like a big example of France's cold wave music, which is more like dark, and it's like, usually people compare Fall of Saigon to the early British post-punk acts, but well, I can't totally be the judge of that. I will leave it up to other people. But up next is Taxi Girl, it's Paris, and C'est que je vaux by Telephone. Yeah, have fun.

se brise comme du verre. C'est Paris.

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1: Very evil man indeed. So the last two songs you heard was Ce que je veux and, oh man, that's a good song, and Paris by Taxi Girl. Very, very smart people. Yeah, if some people caught that in Paris, hats off, because, man, they're sneaky with that. But Téléphone, you know, founded in 1976. They're pretty old for this era. You know, this album that they released nearly a decade after they, you know, came out and like properly got established as artists. And that song, Ce que je veux, you know, it's just what I translates to what I want, the things I want. And, you know, that's so perfect with the band's whole motive, and their whole idea is to reach out towards the youth of France at the time. And they just, you know, wanted to put up music where, you know, the youth can relate to what they're listening to. And, you know, they have a bunch of songs about similar themes. You know, just being frustrated is an emotion that's conveyed pretty well by this band. I don't know. I mean, the French people that recommended this to me, like, shout out to them. They're great. I mean, this era really is not the most famous French era. I believe it was the 60s where you had the, like, nice classical music that made it pretty big. But, you know, it's nice to see that around the same time, you know, synth and disco pop was exploding in the U.S., you have, like, similar music going on in France. And it's just, like, incredible, because parallels between music history are not that common, especially in, like, two different countries like France and the U.S. or like even Britain at the time, because French people, they're just so, like, they're so posh, like, without even trying. And it's just the kind of, like, emotion attached to these kinds of songs you would not expect from them, which to me translates to this was probably made by people that did not really like the establishment at the time and did not really like the norms. You know, that's pretty big. Because when you deviate from the norms is when you're going to have good music or, like, good ideas coming out. But about Taxi Girl, on the other hand, is, like, 1978, you know, punk music with a lot of synth, a lot of, like, glam pop aspects of it in that album. You know, their historical significance is, like, incredible because they had a big influence on all the alternative bands that came out in the, like, years following their releases. And, you know, Daniel Dark, their frontman, became an icon for the youth at the time. Like, the alternative youth at the time just, like, loved this man. And he was built. I mean, it would explain why Taxi Girl was, like, pretty considerably big. But that is up until 84. Now, moving on to 1985, you'll start to see a lot more fusions. You'll start to see a lot more mixing up of the genres. So we're going to get it kicked off with Okinawa by Andochine and Toujours être ailleurs by Noir Désir. I hope I didn't butcher the pronunciations, but here goes.

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1: Okay. That was Ando Shin's Okinawa and Noa Desire Toujours Atta Aya. Very tumultuous time. I love that word, tumultuous.

But you know, the ones we're hearing right now are like darker, rocky sounds, and it's just interesting. You know, they're moving on from synth, and like I said earlier at the start of the show, this is like that transition period where they're moving on from synth and moving to like more fusion, more rocky sounds, more like guitar-based music. But you know, at the same time, you also have a lot of classical music going on as well. Not as big as the 60s, not as famous as the 60s, but this is that period where they're just moving on from synth. And Noir Désir, very, very big band, very like outspoken band for, you know, labor movements and like anti-globalization campaigns that were run by them. They were pro-immigrant, right? Very punk, very like, very loud sounding, very like activist kind of. And you know, they became very famous for this music, this album, which is Au Vu de que je garçon, and it's like 1986 if I'm right. And it's like, it kind of speaks to their identity. They've always been outspoken. They've always been a kind of band that's trying to push the narrative a different way and kind of move on from the norms, like I was talking about before. And, you know, they're big, you know, considering how France was at this time. Them being big is such a slap on the face to all the establishments at the time, because they didn't want those. They didn't want them to exist, and they were like consistently funneling anti-Noir Désir campaigns and trying to pin them as like link them up with religious meanings, like calling their music, you know, the devil's music, or even pushing narratives like their music is for people, you know, who don't really want to love anyone in their life, like people who want to sacrifice themselves just so that, you know, the people around them suffer even more, which is completely against what they stood for. But isn't that a lot of progressive bands? Isn't that a lot of bands that are very loud sounding, very punk, like Noir Désir? I mean, they were termed as overtly political and overtly influential too. So contradicting terms there, but alas, we move on. The next song we have on here is C'est Comme Ça, which is by Les Rita Mitsouko and Raz by Kass Produkt. And have a listen.

Alrighty, that was Raz by Cost Product and Se Komasa by Lerita Mitsuko. You know, this is the point where they've gotten past the synth. You can still hear influences here and there. It's very little, very minimalist amount of synth that's in the songs, but you know, this is the point where they're transitioning out of it. And you know, this, you have like old French acts like Cash Product, which is like formed in Rain in the 80s, and they had like mechanical rhythms. Like, you can hear her voice, she's very loud, she's very present, and she's using it. She has a great voice, and she's like, you know, outgoing sound is just great, very you know, emotional, even though people say it's like devoid of emotions. People call her tone icy. I mean, let people say what they want to. Sounds great to me. But, you know, as I usually do, I have to rant about the Formula One race. Oh, man. Kimi Antonelli crashed out. Five laps to go as well. I couldn't really wake up and watch the race, but wow, I'm surprised that happened. And Lewis Hamilton won for Ferrari after, what, 2 years, 3 years now? People were calling him washed. People were saying that he doesn't have it in him anymore, and it looks like he's going for a championship push. And man, that just makes me happy. You know, he's a 41-year-old man and he's pushing for a championship. This is like LeBron. This is like LeBron. This is like, I don't know. It's just crazy. There's a lot of emotional sports things happening right now, and it's just all to take in. It's like a little too much for me to take in. But the last two songs I have on here are Mary Goes Round the Shelter and, oh man, Voilà, C'est Fini by Jean-Louis Aubert. Interesting songs, not really similar to what we've been hearing before this, so here goes.

That is it for today's show. Thanks for taking a dive into the bog with me. You've been listening to Into the Aquifer on KVCU 1190 AM Boulder, K225 BS 92.9 FM Denver, and online at 1190.radio. 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
0: 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Hold on. 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

0: And the dust on the hood. We found a map of Missouri. Lipstick on a glass. They must have left in the middle of the night. And I want to know the same thing. Everyone wants to know, how's it gone to end?
1: Bring me the daily, Lewis, you say. Trapped in your bed, healing after surgery. It bothers you how well you can run your company from home. Lewis hands you the papers. 27,000 head of cattle slaughtered, 11,000 swine processed. A usual Sunday. But what's this? How come we only have 12 carts of liver going out today, Lewis? Supply problem in Fort Scott. The manager says a series of gates were left open and some cattle escaped. A wrangling operation ensued, but they report they have collected all the remaining product. Well, see to it that Grant knows he is fired. Remember our issue with the steamer, Captain? Andrew has the job now, you say. Understood, Father. With that, your son exits your room. In enters Annie Maria, your wife of 42 years. She gives news that Herbert, your son, had successfully mounted his return to Boston, and the doctors expect your full recovery in due time.
0: It's hard to tell in this light.

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Joe Tornabene was broken on the wheel. Shane and Bum Mahoney on the lamp. The green was his gold and Sheila's hair. All the way from Liverpool with all we could steal. He was robbed of $20, his body found stripped, cast into the harbor there and drowned. And I want to know the same thing. We all want to know how's it gone. Snaking their way up the hill, his last call somewhere in the world. The reptiles blend in with the color of the street. Life is sweet at the edge of a razor.

Do you need anything, Stave? Anna Maria asks, while running her fingers over the top of your balding head. No, no. And tell that housekeeper to stay out of my business if you can. She's meddling with something in the night. I know not what, but it disturbed me. I will call out if I require assistance, you say. Anna bends forward to plant a kiss on your forehead. Hard to imagine how she can still love you after raising your kids, keeping your books these years. She leaves your side, and walking to the door, she stops, glancing over her shoulder. I'll see you out of this bed soon, she says, and closes the door as gently as she can against the expanded wood frame of the rain

Outside of your sick room, she consults the housekeeper, dusting the bust of Adam Smith. Hello, Ruth. Have you entered Gustavus's room in the night? Oh, no, ma'am, she says. Not once, though I did hear a commotion which woke me from sleep a few nights ago. He did knock over a pitcher of water not very long ago, Annie says. Very well. That must be it. Oh, Mrs., before you turn away, I should tell you. This morning, I found a window open in the second floor parlor. Those lace curtains of yours were shuddering in the wind. I locked the window in a hurry, and all the children being accounted for, I was just about to go on my business before I spied some excrement on the floor. It was rather large, like a cow's. I raised it up and cleaned the floor with all my powers, but I cannot explain for the life of me where it came from. I've been spinning the matter in my head all day. Oh, that's quite peculiar. Maybe a joke from some poor urchin in the street? I'll see to it that we make a well-chosen donation if we've done some harm I'm not privy to. Yes, ma'am. That sounds shrewd indeed. Inside the sick room, Gustavus made out as much as he could of the conversation, but exhaustion soon got the better of him. He went to pick up a book of poems, but soon dozed, with it leaned up against his chest, the last page

0: not it. You're crying 'cause we're drifting far apart.
1: I must admit I have been crying for some love that's true.
0: You mean like I gave you?
1: Mm-hmm, I want it.
0: You want it?
1: Yes, you used to want it too. I'm crying 'cause you're acting mighty strange.
0: Why don't you stop? You'll have me crying too if you...

0: Partway between stardust and clay lies the epitaph, a final phrase summing the pulse of a life. Today, we follow a haunting of the meatpacking industrialist, Gustavus Swift. This is the voice of fate. Not what you expected, is it? It rarely is. 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
1: Never meant to treat you bad. You ruined all the dreams I've had. Now don't be angry.

0: not it. You're crying 'cause we're drifting far apart.
1: I must admit I have been crying for some love that's true.
0: You mean like I gave you?
1: Mm-hmm, I want it.
0: You want it?
1: Yes, you used to want it too. I'm crying 'cause you're acting mighty strange.
0: Why don't you stop? You'll have me crying too if you don't change.
1: I ought to hate you.
0: But you love me.
1: I love you.
0: I love you too.
1: You don't.
0: That's why I'm crying just for you.
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deceive you very much, not even laughter. Like any dealer, he was watching for the card that is so high and wild, he'll never need to deal another. He was just some Joseph looking for a manger. He was just some Joseph looking for a manger. And then leaning on your windowsill, he'll say one day you caused his will to weaken with your love and warmth and shelter. And then taking from his wallet an old

seems to want you to ignore his dreams as though they were the burden of some other. Oh, you've seen that man before, his golden arm dispatching cards, but now it's rusted from the elbow to the finger. And he wants to trade the game he plays for shelter. Yes, he wants to trade the game he knows for shelter.

notice there's a highway that is curling up like smoke above his shoulder. It's curling just like smoke above his shoulder. You tell him to come in, sit down, but something makes you turn around. The door is open, you can't close your shelter. You try the handle of the road, it opens. Do not be afraid.

secret chart to get me to the heart of this or any other matter. Well, he talks like this, you don't know what he's after. When he speaks like this, you don't know what he's after.

Use the platform for the sleeping car that's warm. You realize he's only advertising one more shelter. And it comes to you, he never was a stranger. And you say, okay, the bridge or someplace.

very much, not even laughter. Like any dealer, he was watching for the card that is so high and wild, he'll never need to deal another. He was just some Joseph looking for a manger. He was just some Joseph looking for a manger.

shelter, and then taking from his wallet an old schedule of trains, he'll say, I told you when I came I was a stranger. I told you when I came I was a stranger. I told you when I came I was a stranger.

By the turn of the 19th century, about 500,000 people a year were coming to visit the stockyards and the packing houses. Swift and Company provided tours to its guests, winding them through the zoo-like view of slaughterhouses and catwalks above the workers. The smell was enough to drive some children and some adults to puke. It was a rare enough occurrence at first, so customers' last meals ended up on the work floor below without any gruff except a sympathetic chuckle from the guide. Later, buckets would be supplied to guests of Swift and Company. They would watch a stream of hogs be lifted into the air by the Hertford wheel before going to meet the sticker, a worker whose daily labor was to cut the hog's throat. Then the hogs would pass on to an army of 150 men and women who would dress it after they'd been sent through a pool of boiling water to ease hair removal. The pigs were taken off to see the soapworks, the hide rooms. And the guests of Swift and Company were given a final tasting menu of Swift slaughtered meats once they reached the lobby they first entered. This was the spectacle of modern industry, a far cry from the days of mounting a multi-week trip to buy some young shoats in the neighboring town so you can raise them up to be butchered by your older brother. Thrift and discipline, that's what has separated you from the office.

It's nighttime now. The view from your window no longer shares its organic play of the street life below. You move yourself over to your bedside and light a gas lamp. There were incandescent bulbs elsewhere in the house, ever since the World's Fair, but this room never got quite the remodel your wife demanded. Better this way, you think. You enjoy the dance of the flame, the subtle hiss of its movement, trapped to illumination. Destruction in your palm, used to find the meter of a poem. You call out, "Anna, would you come read to me?" Silence stretches its long sail over the unchanged room. "Anna!" You resort to ringing the bell you were given by the nurse.

0: 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Something clumsily turns the knob, and in from the darkness enter two creatures. 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
1: Gotta get some sleep.

0: you say. 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A talking pig? You must have a talk with the cook in the morning, though Annie has forbade you. Should you ask the cow how its day was?
1: I don't care very much.
0: What do you want? You can't stomach another reply, so you try shouting again. Annie! Annie! Oh, please wake me from this poor night terror, Annie. We are here to keep you company, the cow says, before you are sent away. One eye has been dislodged from its head. At the root of its neck, you notice the bone is separated. The skin stretches taut. It is all that keeps the head on the rest of the body.

He should be in his own stockyards, the pig offers to the cow. He should have to live the life of a breeder. That seems to be all he's interested in. A pig can dream, the cow muses. Swift, the cow turns to address you. As I understand you call yourself, I want to remind you of a day. A day you were once in Kansas. You once stopped your workers from singing as they slaughtered us. Hear your words now. I think we can kill the hogs without any musical accompaniment. We turn out a lot of pork at Chicago without singing. You have conveyor chains, rolling tables, all the other facilities at Chicago for speeding up the work. If you need to turn out a little more than the usual production, you speed up the conveyors a little, and the men speed up to keep pace. Later that day, the production reports which had been accumulating showed that from the moment the singing had stopped, the hogs had been killed at the rate of 400 an hour instead of 600. In your cruelty to your men, you prolonged each of our lives in the pen.

broken light for every heart on Broadway. They say that life's a game and then they take the board away. They give you masks and costumes and an outline of the story, then leave you all to improvise their vicious cabaret.

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1: Why, Swift? This is what my friend is intent on asking. I have no illusions. I know why. It fed you. This industry fed you. The growth of your disease was only natural. Appetite sprouted up as the railroads did, as refrigeration did, as hospitals and schools did. It was only natural. I have heard it before. No, Swift, I do not have illusions. I barely have a question. The pig ambles into the dark corner of the room, needling its eyes into yours. As it stands vertically, its spine growing in anguished shrieks, so like a hurt child. And then it walks forward to your bedside once more, as a man would. When you are healed, says the pig man. You will destroy yourself, says the cow. The pig man strokes the top of your frozen head and plants a kiss on your shaking body.

You are fools. You think they will care that you have been slaughtered? They'll care if they find out why they are so sick all the time with the products I have made from your offal. They'll care if they see photos of the slaughterhouses, but they won't care that you have been bred to be eaten. They will keep devouring you. I'm just one of them. Don't you remember? So am I, just one of them, said the pig man. It grazes its snout along your stitches, whiskers prickling the sensitive skin. The pig man raises its great head, stands to its full awesome height, and plunges its cold, scarred hands into your fresh wound. You shout and cry for help from Louis, from Annie Maria, from your daughter Helen, from God, from anybody, but none comes. None comes at all.

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And those who keep their eyes upon the heavens are the ones

picture of indeterminate image. He set him in the middle of the world and thus spoke to him. We have given you, O Adam, no visage, property, or self.

This is the epitaph. You are listening to the haunting of meatpacker magnate of the Gilded Age, Gustavus Swift. After your death, Swift and Company grows. At its height, the corporation slaughters 2 million cattle, 4 million hogs, 2 million sheep, and thousands of chicken and turkey in a year. The empire built off of a rail car that could refrigerate butchered meat to its final destination, opens trade in Europe and Asia. Independent ranches shrivel under the power of the disassembly line. Henry Ford visits the Swift Yards and takes its process to build his cars. With your death, your first son and your second daughter write mythologized biographies of the wonder found in your business acumen. The road which first began with your decision to lead cattle on drives without water so they could engorge themselves in it right before slaughter, all to raise their weight and price they sold for, bought you an inland kingdom. Your stock was renewable. It screams ignorable.

the 21st century, Swift & Company is bought out by JBS, the meatpacking giant of Brazil. It relocates its American headquarters to Greeley, Colorado. Gustavus Swift, born

0: Gustavus Swift, born 1839, died March 1903. Remembered still. Partway between stardust and clay lies the epitaph, a final phrase summoning the pulse of a life. Today we follow the life of the robber baron Gustavus Swift. Tune in next Sunday at 4 p.m. Mountain Time for an afternoon in the fallout of the Tlatelolco massacre of the 1968 Summer Olympics. 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
1: It wasn't quite time yet. 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I heard her whisper, "You'll never cheat me. Never anymore." 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

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For long before death had called me, my end was planned. Planned, but well.

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1: 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No, you don't. You don't. No. That's fine. I didn't actually want you to anyway. No. That's fine. No. I didn't even think that you wanted to. Like, I didn't want you to. I actually don't want you to do that. So, like, yeah. No, that's fine. Fine. Don't do it. No, seriously, don't do it.
2: Oh, you said you did want to do it. Oh, sorry. Yeah. Thank you. Yeah, thanks.

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